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You're about to listen to my new song from my new album, Moonlight Hotel. 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

0: 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As always, I'm Gradient live on Discord. We got Josh.
1: Hey.
0: We had a couple big title changes on the main roster, but so I don't forget it, we're going to start with Triple A, Triple

0: Mania, two-night affair, just starting on that first night, running the card. We opened with a six-person tag match, Delicious, Mascara Sagrada, and Mini Vikingo, managing to defeat the team of Lady Shani, Jack Cartwheel, and Mini Abismo Negro.
1: It was a fun match. I think this was really for showcasing not just Mini Vikingo, which I think is getting a shot to the moon from them, but also the new Jack Cartwheel. I think all six competitors performed really well, and ultimately,
2: good guys.
1: I guess the good guys win. I don't know. It's kind of hard to tell from JBL because he really likes Masquerada and hates Mini Abismo because Mini Abismo is a fake Mini, according to him.
0: Yeah, I think I watched both nights with my partner, who's knows that probably the top folks in AAA, but a lot less of these folks, and they immediately were eyes on Jack Cartwheel. From the entrance to the match, that was the standout wrestler in this match for my partner, who, pretty casual fan, I would say. But yeah, it was just a bit of a showcase, open us up before we got on to the Fatal 4-Way Tag Team Elimination Match, Los Americanos, Fraxium, Tokyo Bad Boys, and Latino World Order.
1: This was arguably one of the best matches of the entire weekend for the entire event. These four teams brought it, especially Fraxium and Los Americanos were the last two teams for almost half the match.
0: Yeah, I think this was a banger. Like immediately afterwards, because I watched on tape delay, immediately afterwards I saw contender for tag match of the year floating around, at least on the WWE side, and I was like, okay, I gotta check this one out for what I thought was maybe just going to be a bit of a spot fest. The Tokyo Bad Boys brought it for a team that I didn't know heading into it, and yeah, as you say, Fraxium and Los Americanos, four guys who we know can go, just being given the time to go make a spectacle of it and show what they got. It'll be interesting to see. Obviously, we'll talk about El Grande and such onwards, but Los Americanos, also two guys who completely reinvented themselves for the AAA machine, and it'll be interesting to see just how far we're going to take those two as well, potentially gold in their future. They're getting quite a bit of a showcase down here on AAA for a couple of Brits.
1: They're not Brits. They're Mexican wrestlers, just like them. Just like El Grande Americano.
0: Apologies. All the way over here in New Zealand, I mix up my Europe and my South America all the time. Central America all the time, okay? Basically the same place. We had also a fatal four-way for the woman winner facing the Reina de Reinas champion at Worlds Collide. It was Roxanne Perez that came out on top, defeating Fabi Apache, La Hedra, and Natty.
1: This is a pretty good match, too. I am surprised that Roxanne did win. I mean, we mostly picked her for the most part because it made sense. But what happened the next night and then the next night on night two of this event, it kind of does make it surprising that Roxanne won. That could have some very serious repercussions for the night two winner of the women's championship match.
0: Yeah, let's roll it all together, right? Because we have to record this a day early because I am hidden away tomorrow. So we're recording while Raw is airing. So I do apologize if anything is slightly out of date because something happened on Raw this week. But what happened not on Raw this week was a live event in Chile. The Women's World Championship was on the line, and we have a brand new champion.
1: Yeah, Stephanie Vaquer regained the Women's Championship in our home country, which typically doesn't happen that often.

0: And the first time in a long time it's happened on a live event as well. So it's sort of setting shockwaves, as you mentioned, with the Judgment Day. It's all going to roll together. Like, we'll talk about Dom losing his title as well, and we'll get to all of that. But at least in the woman of the Judgment Day, really at the moment, Raquel's the only one holding gold. Roxanne's going to take a lunge for it, but it's not going to be a lunge at Flammer, which seemed to be all of the setup. Everybody in this Fatal 4-Way, if you watch the video package, were all like, I want to end the reign of Flammer. Well, unfortunately for them, on night two, somebody beat them to it. La Catalina is your brand new Reina de Reina's champion.
1: Yeah. Again, another really good match. But does this mean that Catalina is just going to be a transitional champion? Do we get Roxanne as champion? And then
0: I don't know.
1: Then we have Roxanne and Raquel as champions, but Liv Morgan not a champion. Although Liv Morgan is supposedly supposed to be going to go film a movie, so who knows?
0: Yeah, it's kind of the shake-up, right? Had Flammer retained here, then Roxanne Perez, I 100% would have expected to pick up the championship at Worlds Collide. Now, I'm a little more unsure. Worlds Collide is not that far away. I'm sure if I pop it open September 26th, so pretty close. New champ buff on Catalina. I don't know. It makes that match really unpredictable. I'm happy to see a new champion. I think Flammer was doing amazing, but has pretty much run through every opponent that she could go through in AAA. They highlighted that really well in the video package. Roxanne Perez got a big pop. I'll be honest, I kind of want to see Roxanne have a run in AAA. If Judgment Day is finally going to explode, especially if Liv does pop off and goes and does something else, just let her have a singles run in AAA, refresh her a little bit, get some of that Judgment Day stank off her, and then bring her back to the main roster reinvigorated. I wouldn't hate it. I like Roxanne Perez. Want her to do something, and the Judgment Day right now has just got her in a little bit of a holding pattern. But I also like what I've seen from La Catalina out of the small amount there as well. So, hey, I win either way at Worlds Collide, right? When you like both people, you're happy for both people to be champion, you can't go wrong. And talking championships, the AAA Latin American Championship was on the line. La Parca coming in as champion and going against his best friend, Mr. Iguana, and his worst enemy, Laredo Kid.
1: Yeah, that was something else that we're going to be saying for a large portion of these matches. It was a fun match. It really played into the issues between, potential issues between Mr. Iguana and La Parca. And then you had Laredo Kid, who just didn't care about them and just wanted the championship. Yeah, La Parca had that new champ buff. Not a lot that can be said other than, yep, that was expected.
0: Yeah, I think that's the interesting part, right, is Iguana and Parca. They highlighted it ahead of time that they were friends. They tagged together, had this match, bit of tension. Battle Royal comes around in night two, which we'll talk about more later. They team up a little bit. We tease it again. But I don't know. Iguana sells so much. Parca sells so much. I don't know if we're going to flip one of them heel. But very likely to be the next sort of feud around that Latin American championship.
1: At least for the time
0: Maybe
1: being.
0: That's true. Maybe we get an evil Iguana. Who knows? The AAA World Trios Championship was also on the line. Los Perros del Mal going up against Los Psycho Circus, one of which not cleared to compete, so got subbed in with Psycho Clown. And unfortunately, Psycho Clown a little distracted with his opponent from night two, leading to some new champs.
1: Yeah. This was what it needed to be, first off. They needed Los Perros del Mal needed to win this match to make everything they're saying make sense.

0: and watching it was interesting. Hearing the praise for Daga from JBL, referring to him a lot like the Eddie and the way we know JBL regards Eddie, that makes me think that's got a guy that they are planning maybe this time next year facing our new champion.
1: For sure. There's definitely somebody that they are setting up and bringing in. He's got backup. We saw them wreak a little bit of havoc on night two in the Cruiserweight Championship scene. So maybe they'll poke their nose in there first. But for now, they're a pretty strong trios champion. And I don't really know who we're going to end up putting against them that can stand a chance. I was a little worried with the stable because they had had a couple of losses. They switched out or lost one of their members. This is the chance to re-strengthen. They got their old original music back on night two, demolished some people, and it looks like we're fully committing to them and the group. I'm happy to see it. And hey, it gives Angel and Birdo something to do, right? Some floaters who had been floating around for a little while, put them on AAA, get them over. And I'm going to save the main event because I think it's going to lock into everything else. And also because it is time to go into our entrance theme at roughly halfway through the show. So we're going to go and we're going to play El Grande Americano's theme. For reasons that will become clear as we get on with the show, but that is planned for you right about now. Hey!

0: Enjoy your first round upon Free FM, RFM, and MPR. I'm Grady, he's Josh. Let's just lump it all together. Let's just talk about it now. Main event of night one, it was Rey Mysterio versus Omos, versus the Giant, basically. And Omos won. His suspension was lifted. He is back on the AAA roster.
1: Yeah. Well, if you really think about it, logically, this is what should have happened. I mean, you can't really get much more than a 2 foot difference between two wrestlers and expect the little guy to win. Except the little guy is probably the only guy that you would expect it from.
0: Mm-hmm.
1: It was a fun match. It was what it needed to be. I think Omos winning his freedom from his suspension kind of was what was needed. So it was fine for that. And it set up things for the next night, which is going to probably be something that's going to go over the next couple of months, too.
0: 100%. Let's roll through that, because there is the Battle Royal to talk about, of which the entrance, Mr. Iguana, Abismo Negro Jr., Hysteria, Mascara Sagrada, Toros, El Fisco, Laredo Kid, Mecha Wolf, La Parca, El Mesías, Dinamico, Texano Jr., Omos, Chris Carter, and Nino

0: And Boogie's Omos winning second year in a row, standing tall of a AAA Copa Bardal, looking strong, especially after just lifting his suspension the night before.
1: Yep. And also getting 9 of the 14 eliminations.
0: It's big numbers for sure.
1: Yeah. It would be interesting seeing where they go with him, because there's not a lot you can do with him from the standpoint of who can actually beat him. He is at that kind of a stage, for, at least as a attraction right now. It'll be interesting, but it should be fun watching that, especially considering I think there's going to be some issues between him and Dirty Dom, who decided he didn't need Omos.
0: Yeah, and then so that bleeds us into our AAA Mega Championship main event of night 2, no disqualification match, El Grande versus Dominic Mysterio. As you say, he didn't want Omos out there, and maybe he should have, because El Grande is our brand new AAA Mega Champion.
1: Yep. Only in professional wrestling can you get a German pretending to be an American pretending to be a Mexican and become a superstar from it. He's the biggest thing in Lucha Libre, and it's not even close. I hope that he has a nice long reign. He faces lots of people, and they build somebody up worthy of beating him for it. But 100%. Right now, he is the man, and there's nobody taking that away from him.
0: 100%. I don't think it's going to be a short reign, for sure. Got to give him a long run. Like, when you look at it from longer distance, right, wins AAA's version of King of the Ring, goes off, does Mask versus Mask, the highest rated match on most metrics, then goes on to their version of WrestleMania to win their version of the WWE Championship in the main event against the guy who'd held it for a long time. After having, you know, both nights' stories centered around him and that match and Rey Mysterio and everything, the showcase doesn't get any bigger for El Grande. He did it all on his way to the top, and now he gets to sit on the throne. Rewinding back to some other matches that we had on night 2, we talked about it with the World Trios Championship being on the line. Psycho Clown had a Mexican street fight on night 2 against El Cancinero, Carnicero, I will get it right, of which he couldn't quite come out on top of, even with all of his clowns, because one of them wasn't on his side.
1: Nope. It was interesting. It was one of those things where it's like, yeah, this is a fight. There's not going to be any technical stuff about it. And then you had Psycho Clown get betrayed by his best friend, which, again, if you have a best friend in professional wrestling, you don't. It's only a matter of time until they turn on you. And that's what happened.
0: Yeah, I think it's one of those ones as well where this was the story I thought they were telling. You know, we had Pagano teaming up with Psycho Clown in the tag scene, and then tensions rose. It looked like they were going to split. In fact, I think they did end up hitting each other a little bit. But then Pagano gets attacked backstage. All of a sudden, everything's forgiven. The clowns all start getting attacked. Psycho Clown is fighting for all of them. And then ultimately, in the end, Pagano still turns on his friend and teams up. Well, doesn't necessarily team up with the new debut, but at least allies onto the heel side. It took us a little bit longer to get there, but it was an interesting way to bring in Carnicero additionally into the Psycho Clown Pagano blood feud that will presumably spin out of this one as well. AAA World Cruiserweight Championship, Ray Phoenix coming in as champion. We weren't sure if he'd be able to defeat Mini Vikingo, who's on the rise, Jack Cartwheel, who impressed us on night one, or Nathan Frazier, who also had a great outing on

0: night one, but it was the fresh man, Fenix, still coming out on top with his championship.
1: Yeah, this are none best match of both nights. These four went at it. There's not enough words for how impressive they were.
0: It's telling that, you know, match of the night on night two, match of the night on night one, both have Nathan Frazier in them. I don't know if it is something about the air in AAA. I know it was in two different countries and two different venues, but something that unleashes the man. But he is definitely showing what he's got. And everything that we said about showcasing Mini Vikingo and Jack Cartwheel from night one, if you weren't on board of those trains heading into night two, well, you were after this match. And Ray Fenix continues to show us why he's, you know, just as good as his brother and putting on banger Cruiserweight Championship matches. I feel like if you look at all of his Cruiserweight Championship matches since having that title, they're probably all pretty highly rated, and sort of sneaking under the radar sometimes.
1: I think when we do are the year, I think Ray Fenix will have a strong chance for underrated. He definitely has been a junior the last 6 months and opened title. So for Ray Fenix going in the future.
0: Yeah, I looked at it. He has only had the title since the last day in May, so June, pretty much, just over 3 months, and a whole lot of bangers along the way. I wouldn't have been sad had the title changed hands here. Los Perros del Mal interfering the end after the match was finished, having eyes on Ray Fenix, possibly the next challenger. But, man, just give me Ray against anybody. Everybody here is putting on bangers. Last match that we haven't talked about, AAA World Tag Team Championship. It was the War Raiders coming in. They issued an open challenge, and the Wagner brothers, Galeno and El Hijo de Dr. Wagner Jr., coming out and answering it and walking away with the titles.
1: They beat Eric and Ivar at their own game. And that's not, there's not too many people that can outpower Eric and Ivar, but that's what.
0: Yeah, I saw it. I saw it referred to on Twitter as big meaty men flipping meat, because Galeno is also extremely agile for his size, as are the War Raiders and Dr. Wagner Jr. as well. I'm happy. I think the War Raiders got a really good run with these championships. They showcased them on the main roster. The reactions were the reactions. I think that Galeno and Dr. Wagner Jr. will do well with the titles going forward in the AAA tag team scene. Let's just see, will the War Raiders continue on AAA? Will they break back onto the main roster with a renewed confidence? I guess they didn't really leave. They were having matches on SmackDown still, but does this give them the momentum to head towards a main roster tag team championship, maybe?
1: It could definitely be the thing that could be like give them the confidence to be able to end toe to toe with the MFTs, considering just like how dominant and scary the MFTs are right now.
0: We'll have to wait and see how it all rolls out this week. But we've only got a couple of minutes left, and we got to switch tracks over to SmackDown. We already talked about Stephanie Vaquer picking up the Women's World Championship on a live event. Well, this past week on SmackDown, we also had another title change that we can't get away without talking about. It was CM Punk versus Sami Zayn for the WWE Championship, and it was a cluster fudge at the end. But Sami Zayn is now a two-time WWE champion.
1: Hopefully he hold it for longer than a couple of weeks this time. Definitely longer than 9 days, but let's hope for that for sure. I think Punk did solidify the title here, and I do think that maybe Sami Zayn a little more excitable as potentially being the champion, because he does have so many people that he pissed off on his way to the second title ring. to go chase after him now.
0: Mm-hmm. Well, yeah, and because of where he ended up winning the first championship, he was never going to be a heel. He was never going to be booed. And versus here now, where he has, he already obtained the first one. We got away with the big celebratory. He finally did it. Now, yeah, as you say, Kevin Owens is mad. Johnny Gargano, less mad. Don't really know where he falls on that, but Punk's mad. I'm sure a whole bunch of other people in the SmackDown, the bursting SmackDown main event scene, are mad. He's going to have a line of people at his office for sure.
1: I think it'll be very interesting. I don't think it'll happen, but it would be very interesting to see Johnny Gargano beat him for the title.
0: Yeah, we are in that spot where SmackDown does have so many people at the top in that main event scene, and it would fit. It would fit. Honestly, I don't want it to. It would fit if he beat him next week on SmackDown or this week on SmackDown, and Sami Zayn's second title run is only 7 days long. I'm not suggesting it. I am putting it out into the earth. But we'll see. Well, fingers crossed Sami Zayn gets some good matches with that championship and with everybody chasing him, for sure.
1: Absolutely.
0: Alrighty, well, that has run us to time. It has been great talking to you.
1: Bye, B.
0: You can visit our Facebook page, facebook.com/WrestlingIRND up, our Twitter page, twitter.com/WrestlingIRND up, our YouTube page, youtube.com/WrestlingIRND up, and we will catch you

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1: 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Hey Retrospect fans, Phil Gray here with episode 746 of Retrospect 60s Garage Punk Show, and this is episode 2 of this year's Psychedelic September, and we are looking at entirely instrumental psych throughout this episode. But let's talk about instrumental psych. It came from somewhere, and actually I think there are a number of influences leading to a boom in instrumental psych music. So first off, there was the rise of guitar effects, and other cutting-edge studio technologies. There was modal jazz in the air at the time. And also there had been that whole space-age bachelor music thing that was happening in the late 50s and early 60s. And also with the rise of psychedelia came light shows and sprawling instrumental passages, all wrapped up in the concept of using the studio as an instrument as well. So we get a whole lot of instrumental psych music, and I've got a lot of great examples and, of course, some psychsploitation. But we get it underway this week with a track which you can hear in the background from the Calico Wall, March 1967, 45, on a label called Turtle. The A-side was Flight Reaction, but we're hearing the B-side. It's simply called Beep, and yes, it is just 122 beeps. But a whole lot more musical stuff coming up throughout this episode. Let's get underway properly with the Oxford Circle out of Davis, California, known for fiery live performances, active 64 to 67, started off as a proto-punk band, started appearing in San Francisco, becoming far more psychedelic, never recorded an LP, just the one single, and this is the B-side. It's called Mind Destruction.

Hi, I'm Jimmy Calloway from Los Angeles, California, and when I'm not running from the police for selling counterfeit vaccination cards, I'm listening to Phil Gray on the Retrospect 60s Garage Punk Show. 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

North Retrospect, episode 746. It's an entirely instrumental psych this week. In that set, we had the Oxford Circle with Mind Destruction, then the Edgen Inns from Lake Wales, Florida, released on a label called Tenor, which was out of Winter Park, Florida. We had the B-side of their debut 45 released in 1967, a track called UFO. And then a band you can see up on the Retrospect socials. Find us on Facebook or Insta. Just look for Retrospect 60s Garage. An outfit called John Bunyan's Progressive Pilgrims out of Berkeley, California.

California on Elshire Records, a budget label releasing a pretty much endless catalogue of middle-of-the-road cocktail music and the 101 Strings series of albums. We've got a sample of that coming up. But they also released The Animated Egg and The Electric Firebirds, plus John Bunyan's Progressive Pilgrims, an album with a bunch of covers, including Fleetwood Mac's Albatross and a cover of Summertime Blues, but some weirder stuff like Mozart's Dilemma and the track we had called Spaced Out. If you're digging this episode of Retrospect, head to Apple Podcasts and drop me a 5-star rating. It helps more Garage Punk fans find the show. I mentioned 101 Strings, their full name, 101 Strings Orchestra. It's a brand name for a highly successful, easy listening music organization. Over 150 albums over 24 years, starting 1957. Basically laid back ambient music for dinner parties and things. But they did, among their middle-of-the-road catalogue, released an album in 1968 called Beyond the Year 2000. It's a budget exploitation LP using recordings from The Animated Egg with overdubbed strings and lots of phasing. So from the 101 Strings Orchestra, here is Barrier X7.

0: Love-Ins explores the dangerous and kicky world where drugs, love, and pot are spreading like an epidemic.
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0: The Love-Ins probes the wants and needs of today's younger generation, discovers what makes them think and act as they do.

Love-Ins gives the outsider an incredible trip through the inside. 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

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Followed them up with the Animated Egg, who I've already mentioned, studio-only group with a self-titled album of psychedelic instrumentals. The Animated Egg was principally Jerry Colbrack, a.k.a. Jerry Cole, released a couple of singles and an LP in 1968, self-titled on Elshire Records. But the track we had was also credited as the Projection Company. That's actually a fictional group name tacked onto recordings by Jerry Cole, who at the time was working on demo tracks for an RCA album by The Id. It's a complicated story, The Id, The Animated Egg, and The Perception Company. But the track, Our Man Hendrix. Then a little bit of global instrumental psych, starting in the Netherlands with a band called The Hard Rockers. On Olympic Records, off an LP called Rock and Roll, track called Afro Rock, and then from France, a band called Zoo, progressive rock band, part of an official motion picture soundtrack from a French crime drama called Les Champignons. It's considered one of the band's most notable experimental pieces. Both of those last two tracks, The Hard Rockers and Zoo, off the comp called Mind Expanders, Volume 3. This podcast is a labour of love, and if you dig the result, you're welcome to support my work and shout me a coffee or a beer. It's simple. 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Cheers. Appreciate it. Let's get back into the show. We've had a couple of global instrumental tracks from Netherlands and France. We head to Austria now for a band called The Beatniks. 1967 release, off an album called On a Blue Day. This band, originally from Carinthia, moved to Vienna because of some sort of contract with Polydor, released a couple of commercial records, as well as playing backing for various other musicians. Described as a unique example of early Austrian psych beat music from the LP. This track is called Theonost.

pot smoker is a pleasure seeker, but the LSD user professes higher motives, ranging from the liberation of the individual to the salvation of the world.

Youth Retrospect 60s Garage Punk Show. We're deep into psychedelic September. Three tracks, the Beatniks with Feonosk out of Austria, then back to the States for Hercules and the Black Magic. Released on Grant's Records in 1970. Hercules, actually a 70s soul group out of Des Moines, Iowa. Great instrumental version, actually one with the lyrics on the flip side of this 45. But as we took the instrumental B-side, it was called War, Part 2. Then Phil's pick of the week, which you can see up on the Retrospect socials, Facebook, Insta, and also on our TikTok, Junior and Punky Lee. A release on Lionel Records. 7-inch 45 promo disc, released 1971.

0: The A side is pretty much a bubblegum track. The B side, though, much cooler. It's called How Does That Taste in Your Mind? From Junior and Punky Lee.
1: Millions of words have been written and spoken about it. Laws have been passed against it. Cults have sprung up around it.
0: We have time for a bit more instrumental global psych. Here's Q65. Formed 1965 in The Hague in the Netherlands. Significant Dutch garage band evolving into a psych band. This is from their Kooi Bloos LP of 1967. The track variously written as 80% O or 80% Opium. It's Q65.

We began our LSD research in the early 1960s. And it began as a very unusual program, a program to research the influence of these unusual psychedelic drugs on normal people.

And that is Global Psych, starting off with Q65, 80% opium, followed by The Hippies. Off a 1970 album called What About You, The Hippies are a South African band. From that LP, a track called Hypocrite. Then to France for Bernard Gerard. He's an arranger for various films and artists. I chose a track called Le Crocodile Porte-Claire, which seems to appear on two records at least. One is a various artist, one called Shake Sauvage EP. It's a French soundtrack from 1968 to 1971. It's a release on a label called Crippled Dick Hot Wax. But also on one called Bernard Gerard Bande Sonore Originale du Film de Vacanza en Or. RCA Victor release in 1970. Soundtrack 45. Le Crocodile Porte-Claire. From Bernard Gerard, and we wrapped with The Outsiders, another Nederbeat band out of Amsterdam. Worked right through to 1969. Started off as an exemplar of Nederbeat garage rock, then became far more psychedelic. The Outsiders, with a track called Space. It's off a comp called Everything on Earth, which is a collection of The Outsiders, demos and instrumental tracks and so on. Really interesting, The Outsiders with Space. Which brings us to the end of this episode of Retrospect. One more Psychedelic September episode coming up this year. Keep your eyes out for that. Remember all of those back episodes, and if you can drop me a review, that would be amazing as well. If you've loved the episode, you're welcome to buy me a coffee or a beer. You'll find a Buy Me a Coffee link on the Retrospect socials and most of my social posts as well. Going out with another one from the 101 Strings Orchestra, Psyxploitation at its finest. This is called Trippin' on Luna 07. And I'm Phil Gray for Retrospect 60's Garage Punk Show.

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1: A tragedy, horrible tragedy, worst in our country's history, a horror show.

ever wondered what life was like in early settler times in New Zealand? Well, Cobblestones Chronicles is all about stories from Cobblestones Museum. It's about our early settlers, how they lived, what they did, and then we play some songs from New Zealand early days and sometimes more recent days, usually folk music, helping to tell the stories.

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0: Under measles, 2006 deaths, it lists zero. So zero deaths, even though we know that four deaths occurred in the state of Pennsylvania. He doesn't want us to know the damage he's done being such a successful anti-vaccine activist over the last 20 years.
1: Dr. Offit, how can that be? How can the CDC not report these deaths?
0: Because I think that RFK Jr. is telling Erica Schwartz, the director of the CDC, not to report them. I think you're just seeing a politicization of the science. I think that he's doing everything he can to decrease surveillance, to decrease monitoring, and to just try and ignore it. He knows that if he's a successful anti-vaccine activist, you're going to see what you're seeing. Not only increase in measles deaths, increase in flu deaths in children, increase in whooping cough deaths in children. He knows that, and he just wants us to be blind to it so he can continue his war against vaccines, which he believes is a war against chronic diseases, even though it's not.
2: Dr. Offit, what about President Trump calling for the breaking up of these vaccines like MMR? What exactly does that mean?
0: I think it's just a lot of hand waving. Both companies that make the combination measles, mumps, rubella vaccine in this country, Merck and GlaxoSmithKline, have issued statements that they have no interest in separating that combination measles, mumps, rubella vaccine into three separate vaccines, because that would mean instead of having a two-dose vaccine at 12 to 15 months of age and then at 4 to 6 years of age, we would have a six-dose vaccine. So it would spread out and separate those vaccines, making it less likely children would complete the series and therefore more likely the children would be in harm's way. The companies, to their credit, have both said that they have no plans to do that. And I don't think the President of the United States can make them do that.
1: And Dr. Offit, we're entering cold and flu season. Kids are back in school. How does what's happening today compare to the measles outbreak in Philadelphia in 1990-91?
0: Right. So I'm still suffering post-traumatic stress disorder from that outbreak. We had, in a period of only a few months in 1990, 1991, we had 1,400 cases of measles in our city alone, along with 9 deaths. And I think what worries me the most about what's going on now is, I'm old enough to have had measles. I'm a child of the 1950s when there were 3 to 4 million cases of measles a year, 48,000 hospitalizations and 500 deaths. But that's a winter-spring disease. Now we're heading into winter, where children are now back in school sharing their viruses. And this virus is typically a winter spring disease. I really fear this is going to get much worse. I just hope that Robert F. Kennedy Jr., as Secretary of Health and Human Services, and Erica Schwartz, the head of the CDC, lets us know what's going on. But more importantly, do what they should be doing, which is get out there every day and bring clinics into those areas that are high risk, meaning low vaccine rates, and do everything you can to prevent what I think is a coming disaster.
2: Speaking of disasters, we're hearing increasingly, like at Eloy Detention Center in Arizona, about a number of people who have measles, maybe up to 8, it may be more. What about measles in confined facilities?
0: Exactly. So I don't think people realize just how contagious this virus is. There's something called a contagiousness index, meaning how many people would you infect during a day, assuming you're contagious and everybody you come in contact with is susceptible. For viruses like influenza or SARS-CoV-2, the cause of COVID, or respiratory syncytial virus, the contagiousness index is 2 to 4. For measles, it's 15 to 18. You don't have to have direct contact with somebody who has measles. You just have to be within their airspace within 2 hours of them being there. If somebody comes into our emergency department with measles and they go back into a treatment room and then they leave that treatment room, no one can walk into that room for 2 hours. That's how contagious this virus is.
1: And how are, to bring it back to Pennsylvania, how are officials in Pennsylvania and Governor Shapiro dealing with this crisis?
0: So Dr. Deborah Bogan is the head of the Department of Health here in the Commonwealth of Pennsylvania. She's doing everything she can with her group to try and identify high-risk areas and to get this vaccine out there, to deal with sort of influencers in the community, to be willing to go into children's homes to vaccinate them, because she's with what this is, which is a growing epidemic, and she's doing everything she can, really not only without the help of our Secretary of Health and Human Services, but really working against the Secretary of Health and Human Services. Says he is the worst possible person to be in that position at this time.
1: And on X, actually, RFK Jr. accused the governor of Pennsylvania, Josh Shapiro, of fabricating the measles deaths. He later seemed to attribute the state's measles outbreak partly to the governor for, quote, refusing

0: refusing to cooperate with the CDC.
1: Right. So I think you can believe pretty much nothing of what this man says. Obviously, those deaths weren't fabricated. The one child who died within a day or so of being born, the mother had measles, the baby had measles, and the baby died of an enlarged spleen, which ruptured, which measles can do. You know that the 6-month-old or the several-month-old child had a severe measles pneumonia. You knew that the 40-year-old had a severe measles pneumonia. You knew that the 18-year-old had something called acute demyelinating encephalomyelitis caused by measles. So you know all that. So the governor is fabricating nothing. It's RFK Jr. who just doesn't want you to know how successful he's been at his anti-vaccine activities.
2: Dr. Offit, before we go, I want to ask you about COVID. I mean, just in my own building, we have people, whole families who are getting COVID. And I wanted to ask you about what we know. Is COVID increasing? And what about the new vaccine?
1: So I think COVID is becoming flu, which is to say, I think you're going to see every year COVID will cause cause hundreds of thousands of people to be hospitalized and tens of thousands to die, just like influenza does every year. I think that the vaccine, which is trying to keep up with the virus that continues to mutate, is effective at keeping people out of the hospital, effective at keeping them out of the intensive care unit, and effective at keeping them out of the morgue. As it's true, all vaccines like this, which prevent short incubation period mucosal infections like flu, COVID, RSV. It's not going to be as good at preventing mild disease or moderate disease, but that's not the goal. The goal is to tame the virus so that you're not seriously affected.
2: And can people as easily get the vaccine as during the pandemic? What should parents know in going to their pediatrician?
1: They should be able to, but what RFK Jr. recently did is he said that he's not going to use the vaccine for children's program, which pays for about 50% of all vaccines for children who are either uninsured or underinsured. It seems like he's going to hold back on the money for that vaccine, which is just unconscionable. There already are children who are dying of COVID, and he would be willing to do that. I just can't believe we continue to stand back and let this man do what he's doing.
2: What could be done? We have 10 seconds.
1: Well, at some point, it would be nice if people in power stood up for children in this country instead of fearing for their jobs if they contradict President Trump or contradict RFK Jr.
2: Dr. Paul Offit, director of the Vaccine Education Center, physician in the Division of Infectious Diseases at Children's Hospital of Philadelphia, will link to your recent piece, RFK Jr., Secretary of Measles Land. And that does it for our show. I'll be in Westport, Connecticut tonight for the screening of Steal a Story, Please, about Democracy Now! With the director, Tia Lesson. And then we're on to London, Hackney Picture House on Friday, September 25th. Sunday we'll be in Lewis. On Monday we'll be also in London. Check our website. Then to Copenhagen, the Grand Theater, and finally to Berlin, Germany.
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0: Hi, this is Roger Erickson. I invite you to listen to my fantastic show called The Eclectic Hour. 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

0: Assalamualaikum warahmatullahi wabarakatuhu. May peace and blessings of Almighty Allah Ta'ala be upon you all. My name is Tashreeq Hanif. I'm the local president of the Ahmadiyya Muslim community. Just recently, through the refugee settlement program, we have over 11 families settled here in Marston. Today, I would like to talk to you about our program, We Are One, about Ahmadiyya Muslim community based here in Marston. Ahmadiyya Muslim community started in 1889 under divine leadership and guidance of Promised Messiah and Mahdi, Hazrat Mirza Ghulam Ahmad of Qadian. It spans over 200 countries and we have followers in millions focused on the Promised Messiah. We are a humble community, lovers of peace, and we try and pride ourselves in helping the community where we are focused in one message. We worship God in service to human mankind. Thank you.
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1: a monthly program about the wonderful and varied world of books and writing. 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Going boldly from Elmo's bookshop to the world and beyond. 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